Forgot that we had bones. Forgot that we could feel. Forgot that we'd wake up and it'd still be real.

0: It's Beth Orton, recorded live for the World Cafe, closing out our session with She Cries Your Name. Her new album is Weather Alive. Beth, it was an absolute pleasure to speak. Congrats on the album. Thanks so much for being here.
1: Thanks so much.
0: This is the World Cafe.
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0: Welcome back to World Cafe. I'm Kaleo. Beth Orton's new album, The Ground Above, is due out June 26th. Thanks again to Beth and to World Cafe senior producer Kimberly Janod for her work on the session. Here's Krungbin. Going back to the pandemic days, this was released in April of 2020. Here's Time, You and I.

0: Cool band name, even cooler song. Okay, the band first. Man, Woman, Chainsaw. And the song is called Nosedive. Six Piece got started when they were only 16 years old and have been getting bigger and bigger over the years, including a sold-out headlining tour in England last year. Their debut album is on my radar, and it can be on yours too. It's due out August 7th. We return in just 1 minute to World Cafe.
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0: Welcome back to World Cafe. I had a chance to speak with Monrovia, and it's coming soon to World Cafe. I think he is a one of one, making some pretty incredible music out of Chattanooga, Tennessee, inspired by West Africa and Appalachia. The debut album is called Bloodline. From it, a protest song for the 21st, Heavy Foot.

That's from his latest album, The Great Divide. And we'll go into the archives for a performance from Fish. And we'll live in the moment with Portugal the Man. That's coming up today on World Cafe.

0: There's a good chance that your favorite band is recording in one of two places, the Catskills or Joshua Tree. Courtney Barnett chose the latter for her new album, Creature of Habit. The song is called One Thing at a Time. Going into the archives for two very different types of great live performances. Yeah, that makes sense. We're back in a minute with more World Cafe.
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0: Welcome back to World Cafe. It's live from the archives. This is where we're in the vault. We pull out live performances from bands and artists who have visited over the years. And here is a comparison between two very different styles of live performance. One is shimmering. One is incredibly polished. And the other is wild, loose, out there. We start with the pristine live recording from Lake Street Dive. Bad Self-Portraits is on

0: New music from Kevin Morby. That album just dropped. It's called Little Wide Open. The song is Javelin. We're back in a minute with Noah Kahan on World Cafe.
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0: Welcome back. It's World Cafe, last set of music, but still a good set of music, and it is being anchored by our friend Noah Kahan. New album is called The Great Divide. Here's All Them Horses.

0: Gillian Welch, David Rawlings wrap up this edition of World Cafe, and we thank them for their service while they played what we had. It's just a recording, Stephen. I don't think it really matters. But you know what? We appreciate them, and we appreciate you listening. I'm sure it takes a little bit of patience. Thanks to our affiliates nationwide who make this show possible, a show we produce from WXPN at the University of Pennsylvania in Philadelphia. We'll do it again very soon. This has been World Cafe from NPR.
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2: 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And in the meantime, stay with us for Cafe Jazz. That's coming up next at 9. 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

Hey, this is George, and tonight a special Cafe Jazz with Brian Clardy. Today's his wedding anniversary. This was the Honeymooners edition Cafe Jazz we did in 2017.

0: Good evening, and welcome to a special Honeymooners edition of Cafe Jazz. I'm your host, Brian Clardy, happily married man, NPR fan, you know the drill. So sit back and relax while I play some jazz for you. Coming up in our first set, we have Kevin Mahogany. From the album Pride and Joy, here's his cover of Stevie Wonder's Signed, Sealed, Delivered.
1: Do you do you do you do you do you do do do do do do do do do do do do do do do do do do do do do do do do do do do do do do do do do do do do do do do do do do do do do do do do do do do do do do do do do do do do do do do do do do do do do do do do do do do do do do do do do do do do do do do do do do do do do do do do do do do do do do do do do do do do do do do do do do do do do do do do do do do do do do do do do do do do do do do do do do do do do do do do do do do do do do do do do do do do do do do do do do do do do do do do do do do do do do do do do do do do do do do do do do do do do do do do do do do do do do do do do do do do do do do do do do do do do do do do do do do do do do do do do do do do do do do do do do do do do do do do do do do do do do do do do do do do do do do do do do do do do do do do do do do do do do do do do do do do do do do do do do do do do do do do do do do do do do do do do do do do do do do do do do do do do do do do do do do do do do do do do do do do do do do do do do do do do do do do do do do do do do do do do do do do do do do do do do do do do do do do do do do do do do do do do do do do do do do do do do do do do do do

That was Sassy. Sarah Vaughan from her album Sarah Vaughan's Golden Hits and her cover of Tenderly. Before that, we had Grammy-nominated artist Andy Bay from his album American Song and his cover of Midnight Sun. Before that, we had the chairman of the board, Frank Sinatra from Sinatra Reprise in a tune called Night and Day. But leading us off was Kevin Mahogany from the album Pride and Joy and his cover of Stevie Wonder's Sign, Sealed, Delivered. You're listening to Cafe Jazz with your host, Brian Clardy, the special Honeymooners edition of our broadcast. Coming up, we have Chet Baker from Out of Nowhere in a tune called All the Things You Are.

0: That was the Bill Evans Trio from the album Bill Evans at Town Hall Volume 1, a tune called Beautiful Love. But leading us off was Chet Baker from the album Out of Nowhere and a tune called All the Things You Are.
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5: 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This is a rebroadcast of Brian's Honeymooners Edition Cafe Jazz from 2017. Today is Brian and Sheila's wedding anniversary.
0: In our next set, we have two of my favorite vocalists. I had the pleasure of seeing it in Chicago on stage with Kernelling and John Hendricks. This was back 12 years ago. Sheila Jordan and Mark Murphy. From their album One for Junior, here's a tune called Trust in Me.

now that's the stuff. Tony Bennett and Bill Evans. From their album, The Tony Bennett Bill Evans Album. And their interpretation of My Foolish Heart. But leading us off was Sheila Jordan and Mark Murphy. From their album, One for Junior. And a tune called Trust in Me. You're listening to Cafe Jazz with your host, Brian Clardy. This is a special Honeymooners edition of Cafe Jazz. Coming up, we have Bobby Short from his album, You're the Top, Love Songs of Cole Porter, and a tune called I Concentrate on You.

Willow, weep for me. Willow, weep for me. Bend your branches down along the ground and cover me. Listen to my plea. Hear me, Willow.

0: That was Lady Day, Billie Holiday, from a compilation called Billie Holiday Jazz Masters Volume 12 on the Verve label, and a tune called Willow Weep For Me. Before that, we had Jackie Allen and Kurt Elling from Jackie's album The Men In My Life and their cover of Mark Murphy's The Bad and the Beautiful. But leading us off was Bobby Short from the album You're the Top, Love Songs of Cole Porter, in a tune called I Concentrate on You.
1: 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We're part of the educational mission of Murray State University. This is a rebroadcast of Brian's Honeymooners Edition Cafe Jazz from 2017. 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
0: In our next set, we have Ella Fitzgerald from the Cole Porter Songbook Volume 2 on the Verve label, and a tune called So In Love.

That was McCoy Tyner from the album Blue Bossa, and a tune called I'll Take Romance. But leading us off was the late great vocalist Ella Fitzgerald from the Cole Porter Songbook Volume 2 on the Verve label, and a tune called So In Love. You're listening to Cafe Jazz with your host, Ryan Clardy. We're going to go something a little bit modern and a little bit more upbeat. It's Michael Franks from his album Dragonfly Summer and a tune called You Were Meant For Me.

0: That was Jimmy Scott from the album All the Way and Someone to Watch Over Me. Before that, we had Janis Siegel, formerly of the Manhattan Transfer, from her album I Wish You Love on the Telarc label, and a tune called Just a Little Lovin'. But leading us off was Michael Franks from his album Dragonfly Summer, and a tune called You Were Meant for Me.
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0: This show is especially dedicated to my new bride, my lifelong bride, Sheila Clardy, and to all of those who attended or had anything to do whatsoever with our wedding on May 20th, 2017. Thank you all 1,000 times over. In our last set, we have Jeannie Bryson from her album Some Cats Know. Jeannie Bryson sings songs of Peggy Lee and a tune called You're My Thrill.

That was Nancy Wilson from her album Love Nancy on the Columbia label and her cover of Luther Vandross's Love Won't Let Me Wait. Before that, we had Brian Ferry from his album Mamona on the Virgin Records label and a live version of a hit that he released back in 1985 called Don't Stop the Dance. You know I had to throw in some Roxy music. But leading us off was Jeannie Bryson from her album Some Cats Know. Jeannie Bryson sings songs of Peggy Lee in a tune called You're My Thrill. You're listening to a special Honeymooners edition of Cafe Jazz with your host, Brian Clardy. Coming up, we have Najee from his album Tokyo Blue and a tune called Stay.

0: if I didn't care. Honey child, more than words can say. If I didn't care, would I feel this way? Darling, if this isn't love, then why do I thrill so much? And what is it that makes my head go round and round while my heart just stands still so much?
1: If I did

Ah, what a way to begin a lifelong partnership. Those were the Ink Spots. From the Ink Spots' Greatest Hits, 1939-1946 on the Decca label. And a tune that is very familiar to those of you who are fans of Sanford and Son. If I Didn't Care. Of course, Fred Sanford's favorite song. Before that, we had Shirley Horn from her album Here's to Life and a tune called A Time for Love. But leading us off was sax man Najee from his album Tokyo Blue and a tune called Stay. Well, that will just about do it for me. I want to thank my producer George Eldred and all the good folks here at WKMS, and thank all of you for listening. 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

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We are part of the educational mission of Murray State University.

Welcome to the second hour of Cafe Jazz. This is Todd Hill. In this hour, we're going to hear from Duke Ellington and his orchestra, Anita O'Day, Chet Baker, the Cannonball Adderley Group, along with John Coltrane, Thad Jones, Ike Beck, Shorty Rogers, Kenny Burrell, and John Coltrane. But right now, Duke Ellington and his orchestra from the complete Capitol recordings of Duke Ellington. Here is Bakif.

0: That was Cannonball Adderley and John Coltrane from their album Cannonball and Coltrane. That was a tune called Wabash. That wouldn't have been the Wabash Cannonball, though. No. Ahead of that, we heard Chet Baker from the album My Funny Valentine, I'm Glad There Is You. Anita O'Day, Swinging Cole Porter from This Moment On. And leading off that set, Duke Ellington and his orchestra, Bakif.
1: 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It's the Jazz Vault, George Eldred here, and this is Todd Hill's Cafe Jazz from July 19th, 2011.
0: From the album The Magnificent Thad Jones, here is trumpeter Thad Jones on his composition, Thedia.

That was Ike Quebec on tenor sax from the album Blue and Sentimental, the title track Blue and Sentimental. Before that, we heard Thad Jones, the magnificent Thad Jones, which was engineered by Rudy Van Gelder. So many things that he did have such a wonderful sound. That was called Thedia. In our last set this evening, we're listening to Shorty Rogers from about a 1956 RCA Victor LP called East Coast, West Coast Scene. One side of the album was Al Cohn's East Coast group, Charlie's Tavern Orchestra, I think he called it. And then the flip side was Shorty Rogers and his Giants, representing the West Coast. Here is a thing called Cool Sunshine. We're going to follow that up with some Kenny Burrell and John Coltrane from their album, Freight Train.

That was Kenny Burrell and John Coltrane from the album Kenny Burrell and John Coltrane. That was a tune called Freight Train. A little play on the name John Coltrane there. And ahead of that, we heard Shorty Rogers from the East Coast, West Coast Scene album, Cool Sunshine.

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We're part of the educational mission of Murray State University. The BBC World Service Overnight is next.

Welcome to the second hour of Cafe Jazz. This is Todd Hill. In this hour, we're going to hear from Duke Ellington and his orchestra, Anita O'Day, Chet Baker, the Cannonball Adderley Group, along with John Coltrane, Thad Jones, Ike Beck, Shorty Rogers, Kenny Burrell, and John Coltrane. But right now, Duke Ellington and his orchestra from the complete Capitol recordings of Duke Ellington. Here is Bakif.

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0: That was Cannonball Adderley and John Coltrane from their album Cannonball and Coltrane. That was a tune called Wabash. That wouldn't have been the Wabash Cannonball, though. No. Ahead of that, we heard Chet Baker from the album My Funny Valentine, I'm Glad There Is You. Anita O'Day, Swinging Cole Porter from This Moment On. And leading off that set, Duke Ellington and his orchestra, Bakif.
1: 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It's the Jazz Vault, George Eldred here, and this is Todd Hill's Cafe Jazz from July 19th, 2011.
0: From the album The Magnificent Thad Jones, here is trumpeter Thad Jones on his composition, Thedia.

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1: 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Some states and school districts are making changes and seeing scores rise. 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
3: 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It's going to be mostly cloudy with a high near 75 and a 20% chance of showers this afternoon. Mostly cloudy with a low around 62 and a 60% chance of showers and possibly a thunderstorm tonight. We'll have showers and possibly a thunderstorm with a high near 76 tomorrow. We'll have showers and possibly a thunderstorm with a low around 64 tomorrow night. It's going to be partly sunny with a 30% chance of showers and thunderstorms on Saturday. We'll have a high Saturday near 81.
4: Good morning, Amy Martinez. A farmer in Western Australia was making a steak and salad dinner last weekend when he noticed something moving inside his bag of greens and announced to his roommates, "Bro, there's a frog in the lettuce." That is not what you want to hear before dinner, but there was, hopping around inside the sealed salad bag. So they made the best of it, named him Greg, and then set him free at a nearby pond to the music of Eurodance artist Crazy Frog. It's Morning Edition.
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4: It's Morning Edition from NPR News. I'm Amy Martinez.
6: And I'm Leila Fadel. In the 80s and 90s, hacky sacks were a staple of college quads and outdoor festivals. Not that I would know because I'm so young. Recently, the beanbags have been discovered by a new generation. Dina Pritchup reports from Oregon, the modern hacky sack's birthplace.
7: The footbag lovers of Portland, a.k.a. Flop, meet up at an elementary school every Saturday morning. There are a couple dozen people split into a few circles. This group has been meeting for about 20 years. There are international champions and Guinness World Record holders doing toe kicks and clipper stalls. And then there's 8th grader Killian Morton, who's a bit newer to the sport.
8: Yeah, probably 2 weeks, maybe a month.
7: It's hard to say exactly why so many kids started kicking hacky sacks a few weeks ago. Some speculate it was a trend from East Coast prep schools, or a hacky sack cameo in the movie Project Hail Mary, or just the natural result of kids looking for something to do when the schools banned cell phones.
8: It's just like out of nowhere, on one random Monday, everyone just had one and was kicking them in the hallways.
7: From Colorado to Kansas City, middle and high school teachers report groups of kids playing hacky sack before sports games and in the hallway between classes. Kids are also uploading TikToks and reels with their moves, which then spread to more schools, just like Killian's.
8: It's kind of crazy how quickly they picked it all up, because they're like doing tricks and stuff.
7: And kids are doing this everywhere. According to the latest Google Trends report, searches for hacky sack went up over 5,000% in the past month. TikTok reports a 7,000% increase in year-to-date searches over the last year, and they say this trend only just started at the end of last month.
9: We just can't get enough, and as soon as we get them in and post to Instagram, we're sold out.
7: Stephanie Sala owns the Five Little Monkeys toy stores in the San Francisco Bay Area and says they're selling a couple hundred sacks a day. Grayson Herdman, who runs the online shop World Footbag, says they're selling out everywhere.
10: A shipment that would usually have lasted us half a year has sold out in 2 weeks.
7: Herdman says footbags need to have the right weight and flexibility for a good hack, and they have to stand up to being kicked. So even the cheaper hacky sacks are usually handmade, either crocheted in Guatemala or hand-sewn in Pakistan or the U.S., which means it's not that easy to just ramp up production.
10: Usually we do like around a dozen daily sales on our website, and it was doing like a sale a minute before it crashed. The footbag has made the generational shift.
7: And at this Saturday meetup, you can see why. People are outside in the sunshine, pulling some amazing moves, encouraging each other, and just having fun. 14-year-old Brennan Rhyme has been kicking for well over a year. For a while, he was the only kid at circles like these, and is beyond psyched that it's finally caught on with other teenagers.
11: I've been trying to like pass out bags and stuff, and it just finally clicked for them, and they just all started like simultaneously doing it.
7: These newbies are still working their way up to fancier moves, but they're putting their own spin on it. Trisha George, who has been kicking for over 40 years, has been delighted to have her Instagram suddenly followed by the new generation. But she's equally excited to follow them.
12: I mean, the things they're doing with their bodies. They catch it, they lay down, they roll on top of each other, and they pick it up, and they throw it from the roof.
7: Because as long as you're having fun, and not using your hands, there isn't really a wrong way to hacky sack. As long as you can find one. For NPR News, I'm Dina Pritchett.
6: 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I'm Leila Fadel.
4: And I'm A. Martinez.
13: This is Think History. I'm Bill Goodman. Mumfordville native Lieutenant General Simon Bolivar Buckner Jr. was killed in Okinawa on June 18, 1945. Buckner was the highest-ranking U.S. military figure killed by enemy fire in World War II. He was posthumously made a four-star general. The son of Confederate General and Kentucky Governor Simon Bolivar Buckner, young Buckner received an appointment to West Point from President Theodore Roosevelt and graduated in 1908. Eventually, he became commandant of West Point, where he showed off his Kentucky hospitality by serving President Franklin D. Roosevelt and visiting dignitaries mint juleps. He is buried in the Frankfort Cemetery, while in Okinawa, a memorial marks the spot where he fell.
14: Think History is a production of Kentucky Humanities, where we've been telling Kentucky's story for 54 years. Learn more at kyhumanities.org.

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1: It's 6:19. Coming up at 6:45 on Morning Edition, we'll hear about a 60-year-old shelter for immigrant children in Miami that's shutting down due to a cut in federal funding. 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
2: Stardate, May 21st. A space telescope is scheduled for a rescue. If the plan works, a small spacecraft will boost it to a higher orbit. That would allow the telescope to keep watching the skies for years. Neil Gehrel Swift Observatory was launched in late 2004. It watches the universe at a wide range of wavelengths, from visible light to gamma rays, the most powerful form of energy. Its original mission was to study gamma ray bursts, the explosive deaths of massive stars. They're among the most violent events in the universe, and among the swiftest. So the telescope has to pivot swiftly when a new burst occurs, hence its name. Swift's original altitude was 375 miles, but the Sun has been especially active in recent years. It's heated Earth's atmosphere, causing it to expand. That's dragged the telescope to less than 250 miles. There's a good chance it could fall from orbit by the end of the year. The rescue mission is

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1: It's 7:42. Coming up in 10 minutes on the Marketplace Morning Report, we hear some details on chip giant NVIDIA's earnings and what it signals for the future of artificial intelligence. 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It's going to be mostly cloudy with a high near 75 and a 20% chance of showers this afternoon. It's going to be mostly cloudy with a low around 62 and a 60% chance of showers and possibly a thunderstorm tonight. It's 62 in Murray and in Owensboro, 66 in Clarksville, Tennessee.
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5: Good morning, Amy Martinez. A farmer in Western Australia was making a steak and salad dinner last weekend when he noticed something moving inside his bag of greens and announced to his roommates, "Bro, there's a frog in the lettuce." That is not what you want to hear before dinner, but there it was, hopping around inside the sealed salad bag. So they made the best of it, named him Greg, and then set him free at a nearby pond to the music of Eurodance artist Crazy Frog. It's Morning Edition.
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5: It's Morning Edition from NPR News. I'm Amy Martinez.
7: And I'm Leila Fadel. In the 80s and 90s, hacky sacks were a staple of college quads and outdoor festivals. Not that I would know because I'm so young. Recently, the beanbags have been discovered by a new generation. Dina Pritchup reports from Oregon, the modern hacky sack's birthplace.
8: The Footbag Lovers of Portland, a.k.a. FLOP, meet up at an elementary school every Saturday morning. There are a couple dozen people split into a few circles. This group has been meeting for about 20 years. There are international champions and Guinness World Record holders doing toe kicks and clipper stalls. And then there's 8th grader Killian Morton, who's a bit newer to the sport.
9: Yeah, probably 2 weeks, maybe a month.
8: It's hard to say exactly why so many kids started kicking hacky sacks a few weeks ago. Some speculate it was a trend from East Coast prep schools, or a hacky sack cameo in the movie Project Hail Mary, or just the natural result of kids looking for something to do when the schools banned cell phones.
9: It's just like out of nowhere, on one random Monday, everyone just had one and was kicking them in the hallways.
8: From Colorado to Kansas City, middle and high school teachers report groups of kids playing hacky sack before sports games and in the hallway between classes. Kids are also uploading TikToks and reels with their moves, which then spread to more schools, just like Killian's.
9: It's kind of crazy how quickly they picked it all up, because they're like doing tricks and stuff.
8: And kids are doing this everywhere. According to the latest Google Trends report, searches for hacky sack went up over 5,000% in the past month. TikTok reports a 7,000% increase in year-to-date searches over the last year. And they say this trend only just started at the end of last month.
0: We just can't get enough, and as soon as we get them in and post to Instagram, we're sold out.
8: Stephanie Sala owns the Five Little Monkeys toy stores in the San Francisco Bay Area and says they're selling a couple hundred sacks a day. Grayson Herdman, who runs the online shop World Footbag, says they're selling out everywhere.
10: A shipment that would usually have lasted us half a year has sold out in 2 weeks.
8: Herdman says footbags need to have the right weight and flexibility for a good hack, and they have to stand up to being kicked. So even the cheaper hacky sacks are usually handmade, either crocheted in Guatemala or hand-sewn in Pakistan or the U.S., which means it's not that easy to just ramp up production.
10: Usually we do like around a dozen daily sales on our website, and it was doing like a sale a minute before it crashed. The footbag has made the generational shift.
8: And at this Saturday meetup, you can see why. People are outside in the sunshine, pulling some amazing moves, encouraging each other, and just having fun. 14-year-old Brennan Rhyme has been kicking for well over a year. For a while, he was the only kid at circles like these, and is beyond psyched that it's finally caught on with other teenagers.
11: I've been trying to like pass out bags and stuff, and it just finally clicked for them, and they just all started like simultaneously doing it.
8: These newbies are still working their way up to fancier moves, but they're putting their own spin on it. Trisha George, who has been kicking for over 40 years, has been delighted to have her Instagram suddenly followed by the new generation. But she's equally excited to follow them.
12: I mean, the things they're doing with their bodies. They catch it, they lay down, they roll on top of each other, and they pick it up, and they throw it from the roof.
8: Because as long as you're having fun, and not using your hands, there isn't really a wrong way to hacky sack. As long as you can find one. For NPR News, I'm Dina Pritchett.
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13: Test scores show that most K-12 students around the country are struggling with reading and math. Researchers call it the learning recession. It's been going on for a decade. Some states and school districts are making changes and seeing scores rise. We'll explore how next time on 1A.
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1: It's 7:50. Just ahead on the Marketplace Morning Report. The market for radiopharmaceuticals is growing rapidly, but what kind of health problems can radioactive drugs solve? 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It's going to be mostly cloudy with a high near 75 and a 20% chance of showers this afternoon. It's going to be mostly cloudy with a low around 62 and a 60% chance of showers and possibly a thunderstorm tonight. It's 62 in Paducah, 64 in Hopkinsville, 61 in Metropolis, Illinois. 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
1: 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Coming up at 8:45 on Morning Edition, we'll hear about a 60-year-old shelter for immigrant children in Miami that's shutting down due to a cut in federal funding. 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It's going to be mostly cloudy with a high near 75 and a 20% chance of showers this afternoon. It's going to be mostly cloudy with a low around 62 and a 60% chance of showers and possibly a thunderstorm tonight. It's 61 in Paducah, 64 in Hopkinsville, 63 in Paris, Tennessee.
2: On the next Fresh Air, actor Rose Byrne. She's nominated for a Tony for her leading role in the revival of Noel Coward's Fallen Angels. She was nominated for an Oscar for her role in the film If I Had Legs, I'd Kick You. She co-starred in the films Bridesmaids, Spy, and Neighbors, and in the TV shows...

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1: 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Researchers call it the learning recession. It's been going on for a decade. Some states and school districts are making changes and seeing scores rise. We'll explore how next time on 1A.
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3: 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It's going to be mostly cloudy with a high near 75 and a 20% chance of showers this afternoon. It's going to be mostly cloudy with a low around 62 and a 60% chance of showers and possibly a thunderstorm tonight. It's 62 in Murray, 63 in Paducah, 65 in Clarksville, Tennessee.

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5: This is 1A. I'm Jen White. We're discussing the learning recession in American schools and what student test data can tell us about the keys to recovery. And we're hearing from you. Jay in Oklahoma emails, I work with advanced high school students in my university, and their school recently implemented a cell phone ban. These students have been far more engaged and focused than they were before the ban, and some of them even report being happier. It really seems like these kids and their education have been the victims of the attention economy. Well, we also want to hear from you, especially if you're a teacher, a tutor, or parent. What changes have you noticed in your students' performance and skills like reading and math over the past few years? If your state or district is making changes to improve performance, how are students responding? Email us at 1A@wamu.org. Let's bring another voice into the

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1: Back to our guests in a moment, but first a word about Tuesday's installment of our series, In Good Health. One in three women will experience a pelvic floor disorder at some point in their life, and one in four people with vulvas will develop vulval vaginal or pelvic pain. Yet despite how common pain down there is, many suffer through years of painful penetration without a proper diagnosis. If you experience pain during intercourse or medical examinations like an annual pap smear, how has that pain affected your life and how are you coping with it? Leave us a voicemail at 855-236-1A1A. If you've been diagnosed with a pelvic floor or vulvovaginal disorder, what did you go through to receive that diagnosis and what has treatment involved for you? We're also taking your questions about pelvic and vulvar pain. The number is 855-236-1212 or leave a message with our app 1A Vox Pop and we'll get to your stories and questions next week. Now back to our conversation about CBS Radio, its legacy, and its final broadcast this week. We're here with Murray Horowitz, host and co-producer of The Big Broadcast. That's the longest-running show on our home station, WAMU. And David Folkenflik. He's the media correspondent for NPR. You're sharing your thoughts on CBS Radio ending. One of you texted, CBS was the standard for journalism and broadcasting. Since bowing to Trump, CBS is a poor imitation of the past. We need free and fair broadcasting. It appears that is not possible in our current Trump era. Andrew, who listens on WFAE in Charlotte, emails, this former radio journalist laments the demise of CBS Radio News for sure, but I'm also pragmatic. The radio industry is much different today than it was 10 or 20 years ago. There are fewer stations with much more condensed ownership. I would rather see CBS Radio News close now and us all remember it as a decent, reputable organization than watch this network spiral into what CBS News executives have done with CBS News on TV, where it has become state media. 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Email us at 1A@WAMU.org. Murray, I want us to hear from another person you talked to recently on The Big Broadcast, Marvin Kalb. He's in his 90s. He was the last journalist hired by Murrow at CBS in the 1950s to be a correspondent in Moscow. Here's Kalb on how Murrow delivered the news.
2: If you went into commentary, you said it. In other words, Murrow's program, five nights a week at 7:45, started with the 9 minutes of hard news, and then it was a three-minute commentary, so labeled at the very beginning, so that the listener understood that he or she was receiving the opinion of the anchorman. You can like it or not, that's your business, but he had the right to give you his appreciation of what was happening.
1: What else did you take away from that conversation with Cal?
3: Oh, boy. Well, it's interesting because we've been hearing from listeners and also from David about the compromising of the news based on political pressure. And Marvin didn't really talk about that so much. What he talked about, and what I think is, in a way, maybe it was the chink in the armor that led to the defeat of the night, was that the entertainment value, that now news is looked upon not only covering entertainment more than anything else, but also as entertainment itself. And that, to me, is a sort of an abrogation of your responsibility as a journalist. It's clear. Murrow hated that. And in fact, in TV, Murrow was, I think, kind of pushed into doing a sort of a celebrity interview show called Person to Person. And I think if you watch the video of Murrow interviewing Marilyn Monroe or Roy Campanella or any of these other athletes and entertainers, he's a little awkward. He's trying to laugh. He's trying to smile. But it's not real news. And he was all about real news. One thing, takeaway I've gotten from the research that I've done and the listening I've done in the last few weeks about this, is that Murrow, I went into this thinking, you know, if Murrow hadn't invented broadcast journalism, somebody else would have. I'm not so sure.
4: I mean, pull that thread for me a bit.
3: Well, he just, as I said, he had this vision, if I can use the word vision about radio, of what radio news could be, and he seized on that point that you made about David made about the immediacy of it, the fact that now we could hear things in real time. Before that, if you got the news, it was from your newspaper. It was from word of mouth. You'd hear about the ball game a day or two after it happened, or you'd hear about what Congress was up to, if you were lucky, you know, a couple of days later. Now you could hear about it in real time, and he saw that it wasn't only important to hear things as they were happening. It was important to hear journalists and their editors report on that news as it was happening. And he emphasized that, and I think that's what he brought to it.
4: David, when you reflect on what Murrow brought to journalism, the best practices, some of the news formats that are still common today, what really stands out for you?
5: Well, you know, not everything for Murrow, for example, was not everything was him standing up to McCarthyism or him talking about harvest of shame of the incredible mistreatment of migrant workers in the fields. You know, he brought a sense of a conscience rather than a clinical description of what was in front of you. The idea that you could probe beyond a headline or an event to see greater dynamics. You know, as Murray rightly says, he did do the person to person as well as See It Now. That is the celebrity interviews, the entertainment stuff, somewhat uneasily. It's pretty clear one essentially subsidized the other. The merger of those essentially, you know, into what becomes to 60 Minutes, or the merger of those sensibilities, that is what makes CBS have such a hit with 60 Minutes year after year, other than those extraordinary bills they pay to run football programs before it through much of the fall and winter, right? So 60 Minutes encapsulates both parts of Murrow, the one with which he in which he took great pride, and the one in which he had much discomfort. It's the entertainment and the hard news. I think you see the sensibility of that, of those radio reporters in a bit of what CBS still does. Particularly, I got to say, I think 60 Minutes can do incredible work. I think the Sunday morning show is tremendous. I think CNN tried to tap into that. You know, Dan Shore was one of the first CNN hires. He had come from CBS. He had broken stories during Watergate, gotten into trouble over the years, a little bit of trouble with authority Dan had. You know, and he was sort of one of the second wave of Murrow boys. He really wasn't one of the first folks there hired. But he came on board at CNN to give them a sense of that. CNN in some ways has a bit of that when it's, you know, in its more repertorial and enterprising nature, particularly abroad. And I would really say that NPR in some ways has sought out that legacy over the years and tapped into it, both with people who knew what CBS was up to, but also who shared that sensibility. I was actually out not very many weeks ago, I guess last month, in Eastern Washington. I went to Washington State University in Everett there, called Wazoo, and they've named the communication school there after him. And I saw the door that still says Mr. Murrow on it. That had been taken from the old CBS studios when they changed locations because nobody felt as though they could take over his office because it was too big a legacy to try to absorb, right? And there is something... you know, he was gone, you know, well before I was born. And yet there's something that echoes in the aspirations and ambitions of broadcast journalists. The idea that you are doing more than reading a script. You're taking somebody someplace they cannot go themselves, explaining how facts add up to a greater truth, and providing meaning in a world that's sometimes distant and sometimes confusing.
4: We're speaking to David Folkenflik, media correspondent for NPR. Also with us, Murray Horowitz, host and co-producer of The Big Broadcast at our home station, WAMU. We're hearing from so many of you. Sam emails, I worked for CBS News Radio for about 20 years and at WAMU for a while. The execution of the network is a big loss for both journalism and an informed public. It was unnecessary. We also got this from a former CBS radio correspondent, Peter Mayer. He retired as a White House correspondent for CBS News Radio. Thanks for this program. While we cherish the Murrow legacy, the modern network has played a vital news gathering role. The decision to kill the network is short-sighted and inept corporate move. CBS has lost an important opportunity to promote its platforms on the radio network. Most importantly, an important broadcast journalism voice is being silenced. And Peter retired in 2015. Let's hear a bit more from Marvin Kalb about CBS Radio ending this week.
2: And that, to me, is one of the horrors of the business, that an institution of such historic importance in communication in this country is being driven out of business primarily by the decision of a number of people who consider money and the pursuit of profit to be infinitely more important than the pursuit of news.
4: Murray, what's Kalb's take on Murrow's legacy for journalism, given how he's seen broadcast journalism change and, as he described it, become an industry driven by money?
3: Yeah, I was not prepared when I interviewed Marvin Kalb, whom I'd had the pleasure and honor of knowing over a few years, just how reverently he regarded Murrow and how important he considered Murrow, and he changed my opinion about Murrow. He said, I mean, there's an old maxim that, you know, any institution is the shadow of one person, and that person to this day is, as David just pointed out, is Edward R. Murrow. In fact, David, I can actually I'm an eyewitness. When I, shortly after I first got to NPR in charge of entertainment stuff at NPR, I'm not a journalist. I was visiting at All Things Considered, and one of the producers, we were talking about, you know, what was going on the air that night. And one of the producers said to the other, my gosh, we've become CBS News. It was like this was this goal. So, I mean, I can co-sign everything that you said.
5: Everything except the pay.
3: You're right, exactly. We went into public radio for the money.
4: Well, David, I want to reflect on where CBS is right now. I mean, Murrow died in 1965. The news business has changed dramatically since then. What are the biggest pressures on media companies in 2026?
5: Such an interesting question, and let's look at everything and put on blinders for just 30 seconds before we get to the big thing. The real thing is they are all trying to figure out how to be – they are part of a larger media company conglomerate, and they were – before the Warner Brothers Discovery takeover was proposed, right? So they're part of something where they own Paramount's streaming stuff. They own Nickelodeon. They own Comedy Central. They own other elements and things. They own Paramount Studios. You know, they make the – or at least distribute the Mission Impossible and Top Gun and stuff like that. So it's right now thinking much more about Amazon and about or at least as much about Amazon and Apple and Netflix and other streamers like HBO Max than they are simply about, hey, NBC and ABC and Fox are our conventional competition. All the eye, as I was told by a local TV general manager for CBS, actually, in a station owned by CBS in Baltimore back in 2000, 2001. He's like, David, we're competing with everybody's eyeballs for everything. We're competing with computer games, not just with other TV stations. Like, it's for all the eyeballs. And those, the different platforms and distractions are myriad, as you well know, right?
4: Yeah.
5: So that's all very real. And Paramount is not quite big enough a streamer to take on HBO, Netflix. Disney, you know, acquired most of Fox's entertainment assets during the first Trump administration so that they could scale up to compete with the big boys. And Paramount simply, you know, isn't on that level. So that's part of the world in which they're operating. They're also operating in a world in which they are owned effectively by not just David Ellison, but his father, who's the founder of Oracle, the software giant, one of the richest people on the planet, Larry Ellison. And so that shouldn't be a problem. But since they want to take over Warner Brothers Discovery, they've arranged this deal that if it successfully gets through court challenges, would cost an extraordinary amount of money and involve an incredible amount of debt. So CBS has already been in cost-cutting mode, but through factors that have nothing to do with CBS and nothing to do with CBS News, they will be additionally in cost-cutting mode simply to deal with that. So that's the world they find themselves in.
4: Well, and editorially, let me finish your thought. Go ahead and finish your thought briefly.
5: That's the blinders.
4: Yeah.
5: The biggest picture is, at least for the moment, their corporate owners have been very explicit about trying to reward, affirm, and to tend to the sensibility of the President of the United States and, you know, secondarily, the regulators who work for him so that they can get what they want. And this means that it is, an extraordinary gravitational pull. You can see the orbit being affected in, you know, even as the body is in movement, right? And so it's being affected. The question is whether the integrity of the journalism is being affected. And this is an argument that's playing out inside and outside of CBS right now. Well, so these are the forces affecting CBS, some of which are greater than those at some of its competitors.
4: And briefly, so far, how are viewers responding to these structural and editorial shifts?
5: Well, CBS 60 Minutes has been very strong, but it has been led by people who have been at the show for quite some time, even though some of the decisions have been made by Barry Weiss. So it's a little hard to evaluate on its own. I think next season will be a big judge. Barry Weiss's first big move was making Tony DuCoppel the anchor of CBS Evening News, you know, which Dan Rather and Walter Cronkite and Katie Couric and others led. The ratings have tanked. They've been really quite bad, and this is a problem for CBS. To be fair, they've had terrible ratings, and they've had a series of anchorships that haven't really worked out, but this one seems to me has really had a not only a failure to launch, but has gone backwards.
4: Well, we'll end on some thoughts from you. John in Oklahoma City says, when I was a kid in Southwest Oklahoma in the 50s, 60s, and 70s, I loved CBS radio on stations in Wichita Falls, Dallas-Fort Worth, and Norman, Oklahoma. I hope you mentioned the wonderful CBS foreign correspondent, Winston Burdett. When he signed off, Winston Burdett, CBS News, Spain. It was a thrill. We've been speaking to Murray Horwitz. He's a Tony Award-winning playwright and lyricist, and he's host and co-producer of The Big Broadcast at our home station, WAMU. Also with us today, David Folkenflik, the media correspondent for NPR. David, Murray, thanks.
3: Thank you.
4: And we'll share the most recent edition of The Big Broadcast that looks at Murrow and CBS Radio at our website, the1a.org. Today's producer was Michael Falero with help from Jill Arnold-Bailey. This program comes to you from WAMU, part of American University in Washington, distributed by NPR. I'm Jen White. Nyla Boodoo is with you tomorrow for the Friday News Roundup. Hope you tune in. Thanks for listening, and we'll talk more soon. This is 1A.
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8: 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It's going to be mostly cloudy with a high near 75 and a 20% chance of showers this afternoon. It's going to be mostly cloudy with a low around 62 and a 60% chance of showers and possibly a thunderstorm tonight. It's 11 o'clock.
9: We spend about one-third of our lives sleeping. 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
14: Live from NPR News in Washington, I'm Kristen Wright. President Trump is slamming Senate Republicans. They've refused to fund the White House ballroom as part of a GOP measure on immigration enforcement. NPR's Sam Greenglass reports some Republicans worry Trump's verbal attacks could interfere with his agenda.
15: Even before the Senate parliamentarian nixed the ballroom funding, top Republicans acknowledged there may not be enough votes to pass it. Senator Bill Cassidy of Louisiana said he would not days after he lost his primary to a Trump-backed challenger. Senator Lisa Murkowski said the mood further soured this week after Trump endorsed against Senator John Cornyn of Texas.
16: Maybe he doesn't think he needs us, but the laws don't just appear before his desk to sign.
15: Trump demanded Senate Majority Leader John Thune fire the parliamentarian and wrote, "Get smart and tough, Republicans, or you'll all be looking for a job much sooner than you thought." Sam Greenglass, NPR News, Washington.
14: The House is expected to vote this afternoon on a resolution to try to force President Trump to withdraw U.S. troops from the war with Iran. Democrats are pushing the measure under the 1973 War Powers Act, which requires congressional authorization to send American troops to war. President Trump says he doesn't need the approval, though, because of the ceasefire. The war with Iran will soon mark 3 months. NPR's Aya Betraoui reports President Trump says he's impressed with Iranian negotiators and willing to wait a couple more days for an agreement before deciding whether to strike again.
17: Iran's position is that they are negotiating the terms of a permanent ceasefire in good faith through mediators like Pakistan, but that they also have suspicion, given that the last two times they were in the midst of talks with the Trump administration, the U.S. and Israel launched war. Now, Iran says it prefers diplomacy, but its armed commanders are threatening an even wider war if Iran is attacked again.
14: NPR's Aya Betraoui also reports Trump has been speaking with Israeli Prime Minister Benjamin Netanyahu as deadly Israeli strikes in southern Lebanon continue. The two had a call this week described as tense and contentious. Despite a historically unaffordable housing market, more Gen Zers in their 20s are managing to buy a home. NPR's Jennifer Ludden reports they're outpacing millennials when they were the same age.
18: In Milwaukee, 27-year-old Francisco Vasquez manages a fast food restaurant and just bought a three-bedroom home that cost half the national median price. He saved up aggressively for the down payment, partly while living with his parents.
19: Most of my paycheck, probably like 70%, into just broad index stock.
18: Compared to millennials, Gen Z homebuyers last year were less likely to have student loan debt or get help from parents. That's according to the National Association of Realtors. They were more likely to tap down payment assistance and to be single buyers. Jennifer Ludden, NPR News.
14: It's NPR.
20: For Kentucky Public Radio, I'm Michael Collins. A Murray police officer was arrested yesterday after being accused of raping a teenager he met while on duty. Hannah Sod with member station WKMS has more.
21: The Murray Police Department asked Kentucky State Police Tuesday to investigate allegations of sexual abuse against one of MPD sergeants, 44-year-old Justin Swope. A KSP investigation found that, in 2018, Swope met a then 15-year-old girl while acting in his official capacity. KSP officials say Swope allegedly had multiple sexual encounters with the victim in Callaway and Trigg counties while she was underage. Overall, Swope is facing 4 counts of third-degree rape and 2 counts of third-degree sodomy. MPD says Swope resigned from his role with the Far Western Kentucky Agency after his arrest. I'm Hannah Saad in Paducah.
20: The new school year will start in August without Kentucky having a college entrance exam in place for high school students. The General Assembly this session passed a law requiring the Kentucky Board of Education to redo the bidding process for a testing vendor. The action came less than 2 years after the state switched from the ACT to the SAT. Jennifer Stafford is Associate Commissioner for KDE's Office of Assessment and Accountability. She says getting a new vendor takes 18 months, but KDE has requested an expedited process through the Finance and Administration Cabinet, which oversaw the last procurement process.
1: We understand the uncertainty that this brings, that districts want clarity as they plan for the upcoming school year. But we want to assure you that KDE is working diligently to complete this competitive bid.
20: When the state first switched to the SAT, ACT protested the change, alleging state law wasn't followed in awarding the contract to the College Board, which administers the SAT. State officials ultimately found the protest lacked merit. That's the statewide news at this hour. I'm Michael Collins in Bowling Green. 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
9: 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I'm Angela Davis.
11: I've had insomnia for as long as I can remember. My earliest memory of it was from when I was 7 years old. I was at a sleepover at a friend's house, and I was awake all night long, crying because I was so scared because I thought that the whole world was asleep and I was the only one who wasn't.
22: My wife recently said, "I don't think you could count on more than one hand the number of nights you have had a complete night's sleep during our marriage."
12: When I do sleep, I have very vivid dreams, including nightmares, which leaves me even more tired the next day.
9: These are just a few of the people who recorded and shared their stories with us about sleep. We heard about all kinds of problems from people of all ages. But one thing everyone shared is that sleeping badly is distressing.
11: After being awake and tossing and turning in bed for hours in the middle of the night, I'd usually fall asleep for about an hour or so before my alarm would go off to wake me up to start my day.
13: It is not uncommon for me to wake around 2 or 3 a.m. with a lot on my mind. I count sheep, I count my blessings, and I struggle to get back to sleep.
23: Very easy to get caught in a cycle where you get home, you nap, and then by the time you have to go to sleep, you're no longer tired. There's been times where that's the one time all day where I'm not tired, is when I'm supposed to go to sleep.
9: If any of these experiences sound familiar, you're not alone. Nearly a third of people in the U.S. say they sleep poorly or not enough. And researchers have found a lot of reasons why. Of course, there are sleep disorders like sleep apnea and insomnia that make it impossible to get a full night of sleep. But we've also heard a lot of you say you are stressed and lay awake at night thinking about the world. And our 24/7 culture makes it tough to get a good night's sleep. Not only do we prize fast-paced productivity and long work hours, but technology has made it possible to do nearly anything we want around the clock. The thing about sleep is we all need it. In fact, every living creature sleeps, from cats to lions to dolphins, and even bugs slow down and sleep. Sleep is essential for survival, yet so many people don't sleep enough or have trouble when they do. And poor sleep can have serious health consequences. Mental health consequences that can do a lot more than make us frustrated. This special report explores the relationship between sleep and our mental health. We won't be able to cover every sleep issue or disorder in this hour, but we'll hear about people's experiences with sleep and how it affects our well-being. To get started, it's easy to blame the stressors of the world and certainly technology for bad sleep. But there are a lot of contributing factors, and there always have been.
10: This evolution actually started a long time ago with the advent of the incandescent light bulb. And Thomas Edison is famous for saying that sleep is a criminal waste of time.
9: This is psychologist Jennifer Martin. She's a board-certified sleep medicine specialist and a professor at Florida International University's College of Medicine.
10: So while I think sometimes our perception is that this is something that has happened suddenly with the advent of this 24/7 technology that we have access to, really, once we could keep the lights on and keep working overnight, it's been a pretty slippery slope since that time.
9: Dr. Jennifer Martin says our expectations about how long people can stay alert and active has gotten worse over the generations. And on a long-term basis, our bodies and brains aren't built to sleep less and do more.
10: If you generally sleep well and you have a bad night of sleep here or there, we're actually pretty good at coping with that. And that's good for survival purposes, right? If any one bad night of sleep meant that you couldn't go out and hunt and gather, we probably would have perished. But over the long run, missing out on sleep is very unhealthy for our bodies and our brains.
9: A lot of people will ask this question, how much sleep does a person really need? Is sleep amount an individual thing?
10: It very much is. And I like to say that how much sleep you need is like how tall you are, right? It's mostly determined by your genetics and it's influenced by your environment. So people who have short sleep needs, that's a trait that tends to run in families. And people who need a lot of sleep to feel rested, that runs in families too. It is absolutely false that you can teach yourself to sleep less.
9: For this interview, you shared there are three big reasons people don't sleep enough. One, insomnia. Two, sleep apnea. And three, insufficient sleep. I want to take some time and just ask you to explain those three areas. So let's start with insomnia. How common is insomnia?
10: Yeah. So first, when I talk about insomnia, I'm not talking about a bad night here or there. That's something that the vast majority of people experience, a bad night of sleep from time to time. Mm-hmm. When I talk about insomnia, I'm talking about a chronic sleep problem. Our clinical definition is that a person has difficulties with sleep at least three times a week for at least 3 months. And that it's severe enough that it affects how they feel or function during the day. So in that instance, that kind of insomnia occurs in about 10% of men and about 20% of women. The other thing I'll add is that under periods of stress, that goes up. So we saw an increase, for example, during the COVID pandemic. You see it locally after things like natural disasters.
9: Let's talk about sleep apnea. It seems like more people talk about having a diagnosis of sleep apnea. Is this a more common sleep problem?
10: Sleep apnea is not more common than insomnia, but it is very common. And because obesity is a risk factor for sleep apnea, as rates of obesity go up, so do the rates of sleep apnea. Sleep apnea is a condition where people have a hard time breathing while they're asleep. Either their airway closes. If it closes partway, then, you know, the flow of air is limited, or it could close all the way. That's what we actually call an apnea, and they stop breathing.
9: Let's talk a little bit more about insufficient sleep. There are lots of understandable reasons people don't sleep enough. I'm thinking about parents of a newborn.
10: Yes.
9: Or maybe someone who wakes up a lot for various health reasons. Can ongoing sleep interruptions cause some long-term problems?
10: Well, let me start with most insufficient sleep is caused not by any kind of a health condition, but kind of by bad decision-making. When it's 11 o'clock at night and you know you have to get up at 6 and you decide to watch one more episode of whatever.
9: Right, because you need just one more episode. Just, you know,
10: yes.
9: One more will make a big
10: That's
9: difference.
10: That's right. I'll feel so much better if I finish whatever it is that I'm watching.
9: Right.
10: So, and this is where I think some of the 24/7 always on, you can always be entertained. The other thing is there are a lot of people right now working two jobs just to make ends meet. So all of those things can lead to insufficient sleep. but it's not really a sleep disorder. About 30% of adults in the United States get less than the recommended 7 hours of sleep a night. So it's more common than sleep apnea or insomnia.
0: And so when we think about sleep and mental health, what's the connection? How is sleep tied to mental health?
10: Well, one of the things that we know is that when people aren't getting enough sleep, it's more difficult for them to cope with negative emotions. And what we see is that people overestimate the seriousness of negative experiences and underestimate the pleasure of positive experiences when they're sleep deprived. So in terms of our day-to-day mood, insufficient sleep contributes to how we feel.
0: So can sleep problems, can they signal mental health issues?
10: People who have mental health concerns, if they have depression or anxiety or post-traumatic stress disorder, they're very likely to have poor sleep. Sometimes people slept well until they started to develop those symptoms, but having poor sleep actually increases your risk of developing mental health problems later. So when you ask if it's kind of a sign of a mental health problem, it could be, but it may also be a symptom of a mental health problem.
0: If someone is managing a mental illness, how can sleep problems affect it? So if someone has a diagnosis and they're working on it, but if they have sleep issues, what can we see happen?
10: I think one of the most important things to understand is that a lot of times if you don't address the sleep issues, as people start to improve, their improvements are less stable. So they may be more likely to relapse into another depressive episode. And that's true whether their depression is treated with medications or with psychotherapy. So, you know, I think that as a psychologist, I'm always thinking about if a person has, say, depression and insomnia, not just working on depression, but also focusing on the sleep issues at the same time, because I know that that will actually help their depression get better too.
0: That's psychologist Jennifer Martin, a sleep specialist from the College of Medicine at Florida International University. She's also a spokesperson for the American Academy of Sleep Medicine. You're listening to The Reason for Sleep, a special report from Call to Mind. I'm Angela Davis. As we just heard from Dr. Jennifer Martin, there's a clear correlation between sleep and mental health. And in general, adults should get at least 7 hours of sleep every day. And ideally, those 7 hours should be at night when it's dark out. But for roughly 15 million Americans who work the night shift, that isn't possible. These overnight workers, like truck drivers, nurses, warehouse staff, and more, are at greater risk for depression and anxiety. That's partly because their schedule disrupts their sleep, but also because of how it disrupts their lives. Reporter Sarah Wyman spent time with a member of one industry where nearly half of the workers report poor well-being and where nearly everyone says they aren't getting enough sleep.
3: It's 3:30 in the morning, and Madeline Walchko is just waking up in the middle of the ocean.
4: This is the 100th day that I've woken up at this time or earlier. And I'll tell you what, it wears on you after a while.
3: Around her, a strip of yellow LED lights glows softly onto the walls of her cabin. The ship's engine hums in the background. Madeline is a merchant mariner. She's in her early 30s. And for more than 10 years, she's worked on big cargo ships like this one. There are a couple thousand containers stacked on the deck. Each container is 40 feet long and packed full of
4: everything that you buy. So we're talking like gas for your car, the car itself, the clothes that you're wearing, the food that you generally eat.
3: And Madeline's job is to help make sure that cargo and the ship make it safely across the ocean. More than 80% of the world's goods are transported this way.
4: All right.
3: And it's not the kind of workplace where everyone gets to go home at night.
4: It's about 3:41. That's the sound of my radio starting up.
3: This is the start of Madeline's workday. Up several flights of metal stairs and onto the bridge.
4: Morning.
3: Where the horizon takes up the whole view in front of her. By the time she clocks off at 8 p.m., Madeline will have worked at least 14 hours. And not just on the bridge. Out in the wind, tightening down the buckles on shipping containers with a 2-foot piece of rebar. Or below deck, deep in the belly of the ship.
5: And now we climb down about 7 stories into the hatch and down into the cargo hold.
3: Work on a cargo ship like this one doesn't leave a ton of time for shut-eye.
6: How many hours of sleep do you need in order to be a functioning person?
4: Pretty much 8 hours.
6: Do you get 8 hours?
4: No. it's like totally impossible on the ship. It gets to the point where you're just in survival mode.
3: On a good night, Madeline says she gets around 6 hours of sleep. But not every night is a good night.
4: You know, the ship is moving a lot. It's vibrating a lot. There's a lot of weird sounds. If the ship changes course and you start now rolling out of bed or everything in your room is getting tossed, you're not necessarily getting good night's sleep to begin with.
3: Almost across the board, seafarers like Madeline say they struggle with abnormal sleep. And a recent study from World Maritime University shows that close to half of American mariners also report poor mental well-being.
7: The people who report having worse sleep also tend to be the people who report having worse mental health.
3: Marissa Baker is an associate professor at the University of Washington. She studies shift workers and how working conditions impact their mental health.
7: And, you know, you hear this from firefighters or you hear this from mariners or loggers of just, well, I just don't have time to sleep. I have to do my job. I wish that I could get more sleep. It would be better if I could. I would feel better if I could. I would function better if I could. But my job doesn't allow it.
3: Your body relies on circadian rhythms to regulate itself. These are external cues that combine with your internal clock to tell your body it's time to eat, digest, release hormones, and sleep. Some researchers say when you're awake at night and asleep when it's light out, it can throw some of those processes out of whack. People with nocturnal and interrupted sleep schedules are thought to be at increased risk for cardiovascular disease, diabetes, and cancer. Merchant mariners, whose jobs tend to be high stress and socially isolating, also struggle with addiction at high rates. As far as mental health goes, researchers have also connected sleep with the limbic system, or the brain structures that regulate emotions and behavior. And Marissa Baker says, for some shift workers, this plays into a vicious cycle.
7: If you're not getting good sleep, that's going to relate to increased risk of developing something like anxiety or depression. If you have anxiety or depression already, your sleep may be impacted, and not getting a good night's sleep is going to further exacerbate, you know, symptoms that you're already experiencing. And so it's really, these two things go hand in hand.
3: Baker points out working the night shift can make sense for some people. In fact, she's talked to many who prefer it.
7: But for some folks, it can be a mismatch to what their body kind of wants to do. And in particular, if you're changing your shift a lot and your body doesn't know what you're doing, or if you're in a job where maybe you might be working a really long shift and then they have time off. Sometimes it's those people who also screen positive for depression or anxiety or have elevated stress.
3: Now, in many workplaces, including the maritime industry, it's inevitable that someone will have to work at night to keep things running. That's just part of living in a 24-hour society. But unions for seafarers like Madeline say workers wouldn't get so overtired if shipping companies would shell out more money for additional crew. More people means fewer hours on watch for everyone, and thus more time to sleep. But those companies are under pressure to make money and to get goods to ports around the globe as quickly as possible. Shipping executives say they're working with unions to provide more mental health resources on board, like on-demand, internet-based therapy. And companies point to improvements on Wi-Fi on board as something they're doing to help seafarers combat loneliness.
8: Attention passengers, we are now arriving.
3: When she's not working, Madeline Walchko and her partner live on an island, a 25-minute ferry ride from downtown Seattle. Their house is tucked away down a pebble path in a forest. The view from the kitchen table is all trees and sky. A wind chime plays lazily in the background. Madeline has been back home for about a month now, after a three-month stretch at sea.
4: You just happened to catch me on a really long contract. It took me a solid month to recover, I would say, from this one. It was a doozy.
6: What does it look like when you come back and you're recovering?
4: I usually try not to see many people for like the first week. Lots of sleeping. I sleep a ridiculous amount when I'm home. At first, like, I literally won't wake up at all. It'll just be straight through, dead.
3: Madeline says this kind of hibernation can feel like a relief at first, but it's still not a regular sleep pattern for her, and recovering her mental health can take even longer.
4: This last time I got home, I was like, oh my God, my brain, I literally felt like there was a part of my brain that was just missing, like a shell of a skull. I don't know how to explain it, but just not all there by any means. You get home and you're just like, wow, I don't know who I am anymore.
3: Madeline says sometimes she feels like a rubber band, stretched tight, almost to its breaking point, and then suddenly released. The transition from ship back to her real life can feel even harder than just being at sea.
4: It's not just the emotional, like, strenuousness of all of it. It's just, like, the way I live at home is how I want to live, like, period, for health and mental health, emotional health, physical health, everything. And when you're out there, you have to just, like, toss all that aside pretty much and be like, I'm doing this to make money pretty much. And, yeah, I do love a lot of aspects of it, but there's a lot that you give up just to do the job.
3: Madeline says she's not done with this seafaring career yet. It's exhausting. She wishes there were more mental health resources on board from actual mental health professionals. And the pressures she and her colleagues feel from the industry they work in, that's another kind of freight. But still, walking on the deck on a cold morning, waves crashing against the bow,
4: little breeze,
3: colorful containers stacked like building blocks against the horizon.
4: Great view.
3: Madeline says there are worse places to work.
4: The ocean is just right there, so you've got the salt spray and you've got the wind, and even if it's bad weather, it's still really nice.
3: For Call to Mind, I'm Sarah Wyman in Seattle.
0: Let's take a break. When we come back, we'll hear about the heavy hitters of sleep, the ones who live by example and sleep like a baby, except when they actually do sleep like babies. That's coming up on The Reason for Sleep, a special report from Call to Mind and American Public Media.
15: It's Thursday, May 21st. 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

0: 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I'm Angela Davis.
1: Hello, this is Joshua. That's the sound of my son in the background. He's about 9 months old, and he is currently not sleeping. He's also not crying, so I'll take that as a win. My sleep is so connected to my son's sleep, I don't even know what to say about it. It's been, there he goes. It's quite a journey. Think we're doing okay? I don't even know. We're just trying to get by.
0: That's my public radio colleague, Joshua. Like many new parents, he's navigating a whole new routine with a baby at home. And while we typically think of infants and children as champion snoozers, sleep issues are common in babies and young kids, and therefore even more likely in their parents. Dr. Sujay Kunsagra is a pediatric neurologist. He directs the Children's Neurology Sleep Program at Duke University Medical Center. Dr. Kunsagra says a challenging question about sleep in babies and toddlers is how much they should sleep.
2: By the time you're 1 year of age, the typical child is sleeping around 14 hours in a 24-hour period. However, if you want to go all the way back to the newborn stage, the range of normal sleep is wild. I mean, completely wild. When it comes to the second percentile, all the way up to the 98th percentile, that range is 9 hours to 19 hours in a 24-hour period.
0: So while working on this show, we've heard a lot from adults about their sleep issues, and many of them share that they lay awake at night and think, or they are simply not making time for sleep. What are reasons babies and little kids struggle with sleep? What are they worried about?
2: That's right. Well, it's funny because that internal Rolodexing, that kind of regurgitation we have in our brains when we lay down, that's a very specific type of insomnia. For young children, the most common issue for older infants is that they have what's known as behavioral insomnia of childhood, sleep onset association subtype. And let me break that down for a second because that's a mouthful. Sleep onset associations are anything that you associate with the process of falling asleep, things in your environment. For example, sometimes adults need to have an audiobook going or have to have the TV going. And that's how their brain learns that they go from wake to sleep. Babies do this as well. They learn very quickly. Maybe a caregiver is holding them, rocking them. Maybe they're nursing to sleep. And children learn, that's how my brain turns off. As you get older, some children, when they have a normal nighttime awakening, will have trouble getting back to sleep unless they have that same environmental factor put back in place. So think about the nine-month-old parents come into my clinic saying, they just won't sleep through the night. I have to wake up two times or rock them back to sleep. And when I rock them, they fall back asleep very quickly. That's an example of sleep behavioral insomnia of childhood, sleep onset association subtype.
0: So babies, especially newborns, are typically awake a lot at night. What signals a sleep problem? I mean, what is normal baby behavior?
2: I will tell you that in the early weeks of life, children don't really have their own body clock, their own circadian rhythm. When they were in utero, they were relying on the melatonin signals from mom, and now they're out in the real world, they're not making their own. And so children don't really have a day-night pattern in those first 6 weeks. So it's very normal for it to be chaotic. And parents will often kind of conclude, oh, my child has their days and nights flipped. And the truth is, they don't even know what day and night is yet. So the first 6 weeks, it's normal for it to be completely chaotic.
0: What can parents do if their baby isn't sleeping enough?
2: So I would first say, is it a problem for the family? And so some people will say, you know what? My infant wakes up one or two times a night. I nurse them back to sleep. I fall asleep quickly. We both wake up feeling great. If it's not a problem for you, it's not a problem. If they come in and the shoe fits, so if the complaint that they are describing fits with a behavioral insomnia of childhood, that's when we'll give advice regarding, well, these are the behavioral strategies you could use to help with that.
0: Let's talk about toddlers and really young kids. What are some of the reasons little kids don't sleep well?
2: Toddlers can also have sleep associations, right? So think of the toddler that's like, I have to sleep on the right side of mom and hold on to her ear. You know, it can get very specific, these sleep associations. And the other issue, the other subtype of behavioral insomnia is known as limit setting subtype. Toddlers are little geniuses. They're always testing to see what they can get away with and what they can't. And this is a common age where they are pushing their limits at nighttime. They're trying to get parents to delay their bedtime, requesting another glass of water, one more hug, I got to go to the potty again.

0: And that can get to the point where it truly delays bedtime and causes sleep deprivation for the entire family.
1: And let's be real, if kids don't sleep well, the whole house doesn't sleep well. How do children's sleep problems impact the well-being of their parents and caregivers?
0: We know there is great data to show that when you improve the sleep of infants, maternal mood scores improve. We also know that when it comes to marital bliss, we know that there's a lot of marital strain when nobody's sleeping. And when the baby starts sleeping well, that seems to improve.
1: Dr. Sujay Kansagra says that last point, that the whole family can feel sleep deprived, is a big issue. There are lots of negative things that can happen if a household is feeling tired and stressed. It can be tougher to manage daily routines. Everyone can be more irritable. And poor sleep in new mothers is a significant risk factor for postpartum depression. Dr. Kansagra recommends staying clear of over-the-counter sleep aids for infants and toddlers, like calming gummies, liquids, or other supplements. He says talk to a pediatrician and learn some things you can do at home right away, or find a sleep training program that works for you. Dr. Sujay Kansagra emphasizes that proper sleep is essential for babies and toddlers. Their brains are developing, and when they rest, they're fueling physical growth and learning. He says parents and guardians should not get too discouraged. Childhood sleep issues usually work out.
0: I always like to tell parents that sleep is hard and sleep is unfair. And it's really common for us to compare how sleep is going for our children to how it's going for our neighbor's child or for our sibling's child. And I would tell you, try to avoid the comparison game. The other thing is we're also always on the search for that perfect method or that perfect intervention to make everything better when it comes to sleep or when it comes to anything, when it comes to childcare, you know, potty training or feeding, etc. I will be the first to tell you that there are a million ways to raise a healthy, happy, and thriving child. If your child is happy, safe, and thriving, you're probably doing it right.
1: That was Dr. Sujay Kansagra from Duke University Medical Center. You can learn more from him on his social media accounts at ThatSleepDoc. You're listening to The Reason for Sleep, a special report from Call to Mind. I'm Angela Davis. On the other side of childhood are teenagers. They're famous for being sleepy in class or at dinner, but then not at night. The fact that teens don't get enough sleep is a well-known problem and turns out not a new one. The first medical studies of the issue date back to 1905, when scientists studied the sleep habits of boys in boarding schools. They discovered that a new kind of nighttime illumination in the dorms got in the way of the boys' sleep. It was the electric light. Well, all these years later, teens are getting even less sleep, and there are more things to blame. A 2026 study suggests teen sleep right now is the worst it's ever been. Researchers say the number of high school students getting less than the recommended hours of sleep each night is a whopping 77%. Call to Mind's Jessica Barre talked to an adolescent sleep specialist and a young person with a history of bad sleep.
2: Okay, yeah.
3: I like that. I'm catching up with Lucas Botten. He's a student at the University of Wisconsin-Whitewater, and he's studying psychology. Lucas is 24 years old now, but he's reminiscing about his high school days. He grew up in the northwest suburbs of Chicago.
2: I attended Adlai E. Stevenson High School. I was definitely in the group of nerd, geek, gamer kind of thing.
3: He went to an academically competitive school. He describes himself as a solid student.
2: Very invested in my academics. And I also really enjoyed math in middle school. But I would say by the end of high school, my favorites were English and psychology, as opposed to the hard, like physics and math and that kind of thing.
3: The transition from middle school to high school was tough for Lucas. Classes were more difficult, and his mental health started to change.
2: What I had kind of imagined for myself versus how I was actually performing in those classes, that started to really affect my self-confidence and even just how competent I felt in tackling these upcoming classes in my sophomore year.
3: Lucas hit a tipping point after he bombed a test. His thoughts started to spin. He worried he was doomed to struggle through the rest of high school and beyond.
2: I found myself really feeling very worthless and dealing with some levels of suicidal ideation as well. And that was a very new feeling to me at the time. I was in a clear enough headspace still that I was able to eventually talk to my parents, which eventually led to me being able to attend therapy to kind of just figure out what's going on.
3: Lucas was diagnosed with major depressive disorder and generalized anxiety. On days he felt badly.
2: There was a lot of fatigue and issues with concentration. And then the big one was kind of insomnia, struggling with being able to fall asleep due to racing thoughts. And then when it's actually time to wake up in the morning, I'm exhausted and just all I want to do is go back to sleep.
3: Mental illness and sleep issues often go hand in hand. People with insomnia, for example, are 10 times more likely to have depression. They're 17 times more likely to have anxiety. And when it comes to bad sleep, on top of dealing with mental illness, Lucas was a teenager. And young people, historically, just don't sleep enough.
2: There was a lot of emphasis between my friends and I that we don't need sleep. During lunch, we would be sharing how little sleep we got, which can sound kind of funny, but it was a little bit of a mini competition saying, oh yeah, I only got 3 hours of sleep last night. How about you guys? Oh, well, I got five, but I feel terrible.
3: This kind of problem is familiar to pediatricians and child mental health specialists. Dr. Tanner Boomersbach, a child psychiatrist at the University of Wisconsin School of Medicine and Public Health, says he can't stress enough how important sleep is for teenagers.
4: Adolescence is this time of rapid brain development, and sleep is really critical. Sleep plays a major role in emotional regulation, in attention and learning, and in overall decision making.
3: The American Academy of Medicine says teenagers should get between 8 and 10 hours of sleep each night. And Dr. Boomersbach says there are noticeable differences between teens who sleep enough.
4: They tend to have a more stable mood, tend to have better focus and improved academic performance, and they're generally more engaged during the day.
3: And those who don't.
4: They may have difficulty concentrating and they may be struggling academically. They may feel more fatigued during the day and have a harder time managing the daily stress of life. And if they continue to get low levels of sleep over time, that can lead to higher risks for actual mental health disorders like anxiety and depression.
3: Dr. Tanner Boomersbach was a researcher on a large study looking at teen sleep.
4: For years, we've known that teenagers are sleeping less now than they have in the past, but we haven't really known why that is or whether sleep loss has been affecting certain groups of adolescents more than others.
3: So they analyzed sleep data over a 16-year period, including more than 120,000 high school students.
4: So we looked at whether sleep trends have been differing among adolescents who have certain behavioral health risks, such as excessive amounts of social media and screen time, whether sleep loss is increasing among adolescents with certain mental health symptoms or among adolescents who are using substances.
3: The students in this large study were grades 9 through 12 and a diverse representation of genders, races, ethnicities, and lived experiences. Dr. Boomersbach said the sheer number of young people not getting enough sleep was shocking. In the most recent years, 3 out of 4 teens weren't logging enough sleep, and it wasn't just a little less sleep.
4: What we're seeing, and the increase has been among students who are getting less than 5 hours of sleep per night, which is just not enough sleep for a teenager.
3: And another troublesome finding, not enough sleep has increased in all teens across the country. Regardless of any behavior that might make them more likely to have sleep problems.
4: Insufficient sleep is rising just as much among teens who don't use social media as teens who use excessive amounts of social media. Sleep loss is rising just as much among teenagers who don't use substances as teenagers who use substances. This suggested to us that it's unlikely that individual risk behaviors like mental health symptoms or social media or substance use are contributing to the widespread sleep loss that we're seeing across the population.
3: So in case you missed that, social media, gaming, streaming TV, These are not only to blame for bad sleep in teens. Neither are mental illness or substance use problems. They all might be contributing factors, but they aren't the primary reasons. Dr. Tanner Boomersbach speculates it could be something bigger. The pressure to always be busy and productive.
4: There are so many things that are pulling teenagers in a lot of directions, whether that is extracurricular activities, their social lives, academic and homework demands, and certainly a lot of teenagers are overscheduled.
3: Dr. Boomersbach says we might be thinking about sleep all wrong, and the misconceptions are reaching younger generations.
4: As a society, we have kind of tended to view sleep as a luxury as opposed to a priority. And in a way, that normalization of lack of sleep, I think, is impacting teenagers as well.
3: I heard about this idea, to sleep less in order to do more, from 24-year-old Lucas Botten. This especially showed up when he was struggling in high school.
2: I definitely was a procrastinator. And so that went hand in hand with staying up late. But to me, my mindset was, I need some more time. I need an extra hour or an extra 2 hours to work on this. Where can I grab that time from? I'm going to take that time away from my sleep.
3: Lucas says his sleep schedule got totally out of hand. He'd do homework, meet up with friends to play video games, and if he didn't feel good about his studies, he'd head back to his books. Since he was seeing a therapist, he had some built-in help to navigate his sleep problems. They took a therapeutic approach called cognitive behavioral therapy, or CBT.
2: What was my mindset and what was going through my head at 10 p.m., 11 p.m., if I told myself I wanted to sleep by 11:30? And then when I found myself laying in bed due to, you most of the time, racing thoughts, what were those thoughts that were going through my head? And how can I just quiet them down enough and focus on something else, something positive from the day, reflecting on the day, that sort of thing?
3: With CBT and other tools he learned in therapy, Lucas says he sleeps pretty well now.
2: And I can confidently say that nowadays I'm getting my 8 hours of sleep nearly every day, which is huge. And part of that comes with the flexibility of college classes.
3: Lucas acknowledged that for him, sleep and managing mental illness have many variables. And neither of those things will be perfect all the time. But he's working on it. And even if he's not 100%, sleeping and feeling better is better. For Call to Mind, I'm Jessica Bari.
1: Lucas Botten is a member of the Youth Advisory Council for NAMI, Wisconsin. 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I'm Angela Davis.
5: This is Peggy. I'm 61 years old. I've suffered with sleep issues all of my life. I have difficulty falling asleep and staying asleep. I've gone without sleep for up to 4 days before crashing. I've tried a variety of sleeping pills plus a pill for the anxiety because I panic that I won't fall asleep. I even have a clock in my bedroom that allows me to turn off the display so that I don't watch it like a countdown clock, trying to determine how many more hours I have before I have to wake up. People who don't have insomnia just can't comprehend the stress of not sleeping. The lack of sleep makes me anxious, crabby, and short-tempered. I've suffered from depression since my teens, and it gets worse when I can't sleep. We need better solutions. I know this is shortening my life, and I'd love to donate my brain to science, anything to try and help figure this out so other people don't have to suffer.
1: Peggy's story shares a relatable message. As distressing as it is to sleep badly, it can be even more frustrating to treat. And the billion-dollar sleep industry keeps rolling out new, easy-to-access solutions to consider. From cannabis gummies to sleeping pills to CPAP machines, from meditation apps to dietary supplements to special mouth guards, there are now so many medical, over-the-counter, and self-prescribed ways to consider for sleep problems. So, what's effective? And what's it like when it seems all the remedies are failing? Minnesota Public Radio's Molly Castle-Work has more.
6: Steve Roningen noticed the first symptoms of a sleep disorder when he was about 40 years old, restless leg syndrome. He says it feels like
7: energy, electricity running through my limbs, and hard to sit still, having to stand up and walk around the room and walk figuratively, say, 80 times, or I'll jump.
6: Restless leg syndrome is a sleep disorder tied to a neurological condition marked by an irresistible urge to move the legs. Moving gives Steve some relief, but it's fleeting. Steve is 78 and a retired Lutheran pastor. He sits next to his wife Mary on a couch in their living room in Rochester, Minnesota. Steve has long kept a diary, and the fatigue he's felt from decades of sleeplessness is evident in its pages. He reads aloud an entry from back in 2010.
7: I wrote down that I slept 5 minutes, 10 minutes, 1 hour, and then I wrote, I'm so tired I collapsed and cried, and Mary held me.
6: When Steve developed restless leg syndrome, he and Mary started sleeping in separate beds so she could get some rest. They avoided travel because long plane rides or drives could be torture, and it forced him into early retirement. Mary recalled,
8: you would often say, I feel like I can't do my life. You know, I can't be a pastor. I can't be a spouse. I can't be a parent the way I would like to be a parent because I'm just so sleep deprived.
9: Mm-hmm.
6: For anyone having trouble sleeping, there's no shortage of advice out there.
10: I have had insomnia for the last year and a half, and these are all the things that have completely saved my sanity.
11: The miracles of melatonin.
12: I literally use 3 apps to help me sleep.
10: Mouth tape. I'm so sorry to be the one to say it.
13: Are you a snorer? Do you snore?
14: I do. I have a CPAP machine.
13: Dude, so do I.
14: Come on. CPAP team, unite.
13: CPAP!
6: The typical American is underslept, and a lack of sleep can have severe physical and mental health consequences. Anxiety, high blood pressure, pregnancy complications. The list goes on. But as people seek help getting some good night's sleep, the barrage of treatments available can be overwhelming. The sleep economy is ballooning to meet the demand.
15: It is an extremely lucrative industry, and I think a lot of private equity money and other money is sort of targeting sleep, which a lot of people rightly see as a ticket to good health.
6: That's Dr. Banu Kola, Steve's doctor and a consultant at Mayo Clinic's renowned Center for Sleep Medicine in Rochester, Minnesota. There are myriad products on the market, and before you see a doctor, it can be hard to parse what works and what's just trendy. So sitting in a Mayo conference room, I asked Dr. Kola to run through a few with me. Cannabis gummies.
15: The evidence is actually very little that they do anything for sleep.
6: But he says it's fairly innocuous. He does warn that your body can adjust to the drug and then your sleep could get worse when you stop taking it. Melatonin.
15: Melatonin in general is pretty safe. The one thing people need to know is it's not FDA regulated. It's a supplement. So being careful where they get that from.
6: Taping your mouth shut.
15: It's a sort of social media phenomenon. Really very little to any evidence that it does anything. And in certain subsets of population where they have lung conditions, sleep apnea, significant nasal congestion, it might actually be detrimental.
6: Steve tried all these things and more over the years. Well, minus the mouth tape. That's a more recent fad. Steve went to the Mayo Clinic. Dr. Kola put him on a medication regimen, which helped for a time. But then his body adjusted to the medications, and they were no longer effective. As Dr. Kola continued to work with Steve on medical interventions, Steve and Mary tried everything else they could think of. Before cannabis edibles were legalized in Minnesota, the couple drove an hour away to buy gummies at a Prairie Island Indian community dispensary.
8: If we got some CBN instead of CBD, because the guy selling it said that CBN meant CB Night Night.
7: Yeah, that made sense to us.
16: We bought, I think, $100 worth of that CB Night Night.
6: But Night Night didn't help. Friends recommended weighted blankets, lavender under the pillow, soap shavings placed at the foot of the bed. Mary even sought advice from an Ayurvedic doctor who recommended Steve rub his body with olive oil at night. He says he got more moisturized, but it didn't help with his restless legs. Mary says Steve sometimes felt forsaken.
8: Nothing was changing. Nothing was helping. Nothing was getting better, you know, for 30 plus years, despite doing everything he could. You know, I used to say, if they would say I needed to stand on my head in the corner for 8 hours and then things could be better, he would do it. He would do anything to make it better. And it felt like we were running out of things to do.
6: Fortunately, the industry is evolving rapidly. Andrew Steem is a pulmonary and sleep medicine physician at Allina Health in Minnesota. He says advancements on the medical side are accelerating alongside the ballooning commercial market.
9: I mean, this is a field of medicine, really, by and large, in its infancy. And so as the medical field of sleep medicine evolves, so does the industry that supports it.
6: Take the problem of sleep apnea, for example. Sleep apnea is a disorder in which breathing stops and starts during sleep, disrupting rest and potentially leading to medical and mental health problems. Dr. Steem says for a time, one of the few treatments was a tracheostomy.
9: You could put a hole in your neck and you would start breathing through your neck at night instead of your mouth. And then the CPAP came along.
6: CPAP is the mask and tube breathing machine lots of people use at night.
9: And more things have come along, like there's a hypoglossal nerve stimulator that moves your tongue while you sleep. There's a mouth guard that moves your jaw while you sleep. They're coming out with a pill that you take at bedtime that will help you maintain your muscle tone in your neck so that you can breathe well at night. I mean, the therapies for sleep apnea are booming.
6: And Dr. Steem predicts the industry is shifting to put a bigger emphasis on therapeutic innovations as products like Apple Watches, which can monitor your sleep, become more popular.
9: I think you're going to see our field of medicine move away from testing, which has really been the biggest part of our profession in the 90s, and move more towards treatment.
6: But Dr. Steem reminds people that a treatment that works for one patient might not work for another. It's not one size fits all.
9: I personally am a huge believer in trying to find out what works for you, doing a little bit of research and owning your own health.
6: That's what Steve was doing from the get-go. And years of experimentation finally paid off. His son-in-law passed along a recommendation from a neurology colleague at the University of Minnesota. Then Steve took it to Dr. Cola, his doctor at Mayo. Could opioids help? These drugs act on receptors in the brain to relieve pain, and they can also make you sleepy. They decide to try it. In fact, this had been a topic of discussion on a recent episode of Mayo Clinic's Sleep Medicine podcast.
17: Welcome to Mayo Clinic Sleep Medicine Podcasts, a series for physicians.
6: It's a burgeoning technique to help restless leg patients like Steve who have not responded to other therapies. Steve started taking opioids in 2024, a low-dose daily patch that dissolves in his mouth and lasts throughout the night.
7: Boy, that has just been such a game changer. It really, like, I feel like I'm sleeping like 7-8 hours a night. I'm still struggling, like Mary's going to Brazil. I think I mentioned that, you know, I just can't imagine being on a flight that long. But I'm going to go to North Dakota while she's gone, and I can make that journey.
6: Sitting on his couch, the sun shining in his living room window, Steve looks at ease. I ask him how he's feeling right now.
7: Chipper, and like the whole day is in front of me, and that I'm...
8: I think you feel joy.
7: Joy. Yeah, that's a good word.
8: The return of joy.
7: Mm-hmm.
8: Mm-hmm. Mm-hmm. And playfulness and laughter and humor and yeah, lighthearted.
7: That's a good word.
8: Yeah.
6: For Call to Mind, I'm Molly Castle-Work in Rochester, Minnesota.
1: While researching this report, we heard from a lot of you who struggle with sleep. And the culprits vary, including diagnosable disorders like sleep apnea and insomnia. But the bottom line, people just don't sleep enough. Whether it's being too busy, working long hours, or scrolling just a little too much on social media, one third of us don't sleep well. But psychologist Jennifer Martin, who we heard from at the beginning of the report, says treating sleep issues can improve almost everything. Our mental health gets better. And conditions like heart disease and diabetes can be more manageable. Dr. Martin also says personal relationships improve. When we're rested, it's easier to be a good friend, coworker, parent, or child. There's a reason for sleep, and sleeping better even just a little bit, can make all the difference. 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We'd like to thank everyone who shared their stories with us for this episode, including NAMI Wisconsin, Start School Later, and the American Academy of Sleep Medicine. This program was produced and written by our senior producer, Jessica Barry, and edited by Stephen Smith. Our technical director is Josh Savageau, and Hans Buto scored the show. I'm Angela Davis. Thanks so much for joining me. 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
20: Live from NPR News in Washington, I'm Kristen Wright. Washington is stepping up its pressure campaign against the Cuban government. Former President Raul Castro's criminal indictment in the U.S. is an escalation of President Trump's push for regime change. Secretary of State Marco Rubio said today, Cuba poses a national security threat and a negotiated peaceful agreement between the U.S. and Havana isn't likely right now. He wouldn't reveal to reporters how the U.S. government plans to bring Fidel Castro's brother Raul into custody.
21: I'm not going to talk about how we're going to get him here. If we were trying to get him here, why would I say to the media what our plans are about that? I know you have to ask, but why would I answer that? The bottom line, there's a lot. At that point, he becomes a fugitive of American justice. And, well, you know, if there's an announcement, I'm probably, we'll tell you afterwards, not before.
20: Rubio was speaking in Florida on his way to a NATO foreign ministers meeting in Sweden. Raul Castro is charged with murder in connection to the 1996 downing of two civilian aircraft operated by the Miami-based exile group Brothers to the Rescue. Four Cuban Americans were killed. NPR's Ryan Lucas reports.
22: The administration has been ramping up pressure on Cuba since early January, after the successful U.S. military operation to capture Venezuela's president, Nicolas Maduro, and bring him to the U.S. to face narco-terrorism charges. Since then, the administration has ordered a blockade of Cuba. That's cut off fuel shipments. Cuba's economy is in free fall. The CIA director just visited the island for talks. And now we have this Castro indictment. Castro is 94 years old. He's not in U.S. custody. But of course, the shadow of that Maduro raid hangs over all of this. Blanche was asked yesterday how far the U.S. would go to get its hands on Castro. He said there's a warrant out for his arrest. He expects Castro will show up on his own, or as Blanche put it, by another way.
20: NPR's Ryan Lucas reporting. On Capitol Hill, the House of Representatives is expected to vote later today on a resolution to end the war with Iran. The pharmaceutical company Eli Lilly is studying a next-generation obesity drug. It's not on the market yet, but new study results show it helped people lose more weight than the obesity injections and drugs already on the market. NPR's Sydney Lupkin reports.
23: Eli Lilly is researching retatrutide. Unlike Wegovy and Zepbound, which target the GLP-1 hormone, this new drug works on three hormones, GLP-1, GIP, and glucagon. The company says that in the clinical trial, people taking it for 80 weeks lost an average of more than 70 pounds at the highest dose. That's compared with 5.5 pounds for the patients taking a placebo over the same time period. And people taking Eli Lilly's experimental drug lost more weight than people taking Zepbound or Wegovy over a similar time period in other studies. Common side effects were similar to other GLP-1 drugs, including nausea and other gastrointestinal issues. Eli Lilly has not yet submitted retatrutide for Food and Drug Administration approval. Sydney Lupkin, NPR News.
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24: From Kentucky Public Radio, I'm Rip Reinhardt.
0: Tennessee ranks last in the nation for solar, wind, and geothermal energy. A new analysis from Environment America says the state produced just 1% of its electricity from solar last year. For the Appalachia Mid-South Newsroom, Carolyn Eggers reports Tennessee is far behind the national trend toward renewables.
23: South Dakota produces 95% of its electricity from wind and solar. Wyoming jumped from 55 to 75% renewables just last year. Even in the South, Florida has 12% solar. But Tennessee has made little progress. That's due to decisions by the Tennessee Valley Authority, the utility that generates virtually all power in the state. TVA has been building more fossil fuel infrastructure. And experts say it's not because of economics or feasibility. Solar with battery storage is currently the fastest and cheapest power source to deploy without subsidies, per the latest report from financial firm Lazard. And according to federal data, Tennessee could generate more than 30 times more power than needed for 2050 from just wind and solar. Caroline Eggers, WPLN News.
0: The fastest growing city in Kentucky, according to census estimates, is the home of Eastern Kentucky University. Curtis Tate has more.
2: Richmond topped the list of fastest growing Kentucky cities from 2020 to 2025. According to census data released last week, Richmond grew by 15%, exceeding 40,000 people last year. Richmond isn't the only Madison County city in the top 10. Berea also grew by 7%. Matt Ruther is director of the Kentucky State Data Center at the University of Louisville. He says anchor institutions like EKU and Berea College matter. Still, one factor stands out.
3: I think that proximity to Lexington is really a big deal here.
2: Elizabethtown, Nicholasville, Bowling Green, and Georgetown rounded out the top five fastest growing cities. I'm Curtis Tate in Richmond.
0: I'm Rip Reinhardt in Louisville. This is Kentucky Public Radio.
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Good day and hello, besties. My name is Shelby Ashley, and welcome to my takeover of Sounds Good. Normally, you hear me in the afternoons for All Things Considered or on Saturday nights for In Rotation, but I'm on air early today to bring you songs about sleep, dreams, or nighttime to go with our Call to Mind special from today. 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

0: one of my favorite bands of all time. That was Silverstein with their song American Dream. And that version was off their Redux album. Redo, Redux. I still never know how to actually pronounce that. But I thought that was an excellent way to revisit some of their greatest hits, was to re-record them and remaster them in like a whole new thing. Because, you know, these people have been playing these songs for like 10 years. So you'd think they've added a bell or whistle or two. Before that, one of the loves of my life, Chapel Roan, that was After Midnight off her album The Rise and Fall of a Midwest Princess. Before that, Wiz Khalifa with the throwback hit No Sleep off his Rolling Papers album. And prior to that, that was Wet Leg with the song Wet Dream off their self-titled album. And opening all this up was Lotus Juice with the song Color Your Night off the Persona 3 Reload original soundtrack. 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It's a local weekly showcase of produce, breads, and meats, along with work from local crafters. Kentucky proud, nothing else is close. 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
0: Welcome back to Sounds Good. My name is Shelby Ashley, and today I'm bringing you songs of sleep, dreams, or nighttime to go with our Call to Mind special from today. So kicking off this set, it's a classic one for you. This is The Smiths with the song This Night Has Opened My Eyes.

0: finishing that set, that was Orville Peck with the song Dead of Night off his album Pony. Before that was Sleeping with Sirens with their song If I'm James Dean, You're Audrey Hepburn off their album With Ears to See and Eyes to Hear. Oh, such a throwback for me. Trixie Mattel was before that with the song Stay Tonight off the Blonde and Pink albums. And before that was Eagle Eye Cherry with Save Tonight off the Desireless album. And opening up that set, that was The Smiths with the song This Night Has Opened My Eyes off Hatful of Hollow. Stick around because I have one more set of music for you. 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
2: It's Thursday, May 21st. The McCracken County Public Library continues its McLib 101 series with a presentation titled Kentucky's Flying Jewels, the Ruby-Throated Hummingbird, tonight at 5:30 at mclib.net. The Master Gardeners of Callaway County continue their Thursday night talk series with a presentation on fruit trees tonight at 6:30 at the Callaway County Extension Meeting Hall. 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
0: Welcome back to Sounds Good, everybody. My name is Shelby Ashley, and today I'm bringing you songs about sleep, dreams, or nighttime to go along with our Call to Mind special from today. So kicking this last set off for you, this is Maris with the song, Was It a Dream?

finishing off the afternoon. That was Dance Gavin Dance with the song We Own the Night off their Instant Gratification album. Before that was Sabrina Carpenter with her song Bed Chem off Short and Sweet. And before that was Polo and Pan and Metrimony with the song Disco Nap off the album 2222. And opening that last set up, that was Maris with the song Was It a Dream? Thank you so much for tuning in today. 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We are part of the educational mission of Murray State University. It is 1 o'clock. I've been your host, Shelby Ashley, and thank you so much for stopping by and jamming out with me. I'll talk to y'all again this afternoon at 3 for All Things Considered, and Science Friday is next.

0: It's Thursday, May 21st. The McCracken County Public Library continues its McLib 101 series with a presentation titled Kentucky's Flying Jewels, the Ruby-Throated Hummingbird, tonight at 5:30 at mclib.net. The Master Gardeners of Callaway County continue their Thursday night talk series with a presentation on fruit trees tonight at 6:30 at the Callaway County Extension Meeting Hall. 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
4: 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There's more information at 270-753-4018. Edward Jones, making sense of investing. Member SIPC.